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1: 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This is the Corner Crone offering you a few moments for meditation. The early blooms of spring are beginning their slow, determined crawl up through the worn and weary crust of the earth. Not so much punching their way into view as just grinding it out, centimeter by centimeter. I'm reminded of Sisyphus, that self-important braggart of a mortal punished by the ancient Greek gods for his deceitfulness, struggling day after day to shove an almost unbearably heavy stone up the side of a dauntingly steep mountainside. Each day he almost reaches the pinnacle of the mountain, only to have the stone roll to the bottom of the slope each evening, whereupon he resumes his task the next day for all of eternity. I don't think the buds of the trees or the early blooms of spring are self-aggrandizing. I don't think they're being punished. But I do marvel at the mechanics of small life forces inching their way through dense, static clods of dirt in their irrepressible quest for sunlight, their unquenchable thirst for air, for moisture. Watching the daily, sometimes hourly, progress of breaking buds on the trees, that's just astonishing. What can we learn from that struggle, that perseverance? The earth around me is only now greening. It feels like Persephone is running a little late this year, although I'm sure that this is just my mortal impatience with all of the brownness that yet lingers well into this rainy month. Catkins rustle dully as the chilly slaps of wind buffet them. Desiccated stalks of bee balm and cone flowers, flattened by the repeated bludgeoning of snow and ice, cover the ground like discarded straw. It ain't pretty here, folks. Or perhaps it is. Perhaps in all the browns and blacks of death, there is a different kind of beauty, a lesson to be learned as I wait for the hyper-vibrant hues of full spring to overtake and saturate my senses. My impatience with and weariness of greedy winter, so reluctant to relinquish ascendancy, becomes an opportunity for mindfulness, for observation, for slowing my own rhythms to be more in cadence with the rhythms of my mother. What if, instead of obsessing over the eventual arrival of spring, I instead opened my eyes to the dregs of winter surrounding me right now, in this moment? At the center of a nearby labyrinth I often visit is a black walnut tree. Dozens of walnut shells are scattered around its base, husks cleaved open by ravenous squirrels, eager for a juicy snack. On their slow path to devolving into humus, the walnut shells clutter and obscure the gray mulch under them. They look to me like a parliament of barn owls. O owl, O mythological harbinger of death, symbol of the crone, solitary night hunter, what can you teach me? To wait and observe. To remember to use all of my senses and perhaps not be so reliant on sight as my primary means of understanding the world around me. To understand that all parts of the great cycle are critically important to the whole. Interconnected and independent. Well into my own crone years, this is a message I need to be reminded of. The texture of my skin is changing as I age, becoming drier, less pliant, rougher. My jowls are becoming more pronounced. The flesh of my neck is loosening. My waist-length hair, once lustrously black, is as gray as the weathered mulch under the broken walnut shells. And yet, this life force within me remains irrepressibly vibrant. The wisdom that so routinely eluded me in my younger years, now flows through my fingers, my voice, my very way of being, as effortlessly as water flows downstream. I give thanks to the owls for the insights they have offered. Behind the labyrinth, tucked up into the stalky slope, is a festoon of spent milkweed pods. They're glorious, big and sassy, and faintly Georgia O'Keeffe-ish in their unabashed voluptuousness. Behold, they seem to say, and imagine the lives we have sustained. In North America, the monarch butterflies are recovering from the brink of extinction thanks to thousands of individuals who have been mindfully planting and caretaking milkweed. The monarch butterfly population is still anemic in numbers, but it is growing because a tremendous number of humans from Canada to Mexico, pretty much none of whom really know each other, responded to their plight and formed a support network for this non-human species. Oh, milkweed, oh, sustainer of life, what can I learn from you? That sometimes I'm not the star of the show, I'm the support staff. That I can give whatever nourishment I choose, be it tangible or intangible, freely, without expectation. That I can be someone's way station, someone's safe house, someone's soft landing place. And when they've been fed and rested and renewed, I can say goodbye with a hope-filled heart and wish them well on their journey without getting stuck in mourning the loss of their presence. That I can have healthy boundaries and still be in relationship. I am reminded of a Parker Palmer quote from his book, The Courage to Teach. I want to learn how to hold the paradoxical poles of my identity together, to embrace the profoundly opposite truths that my sense of self is deeply dependent on others dancing with me, and that I still have a sense of self when no one wants to dance. I give thanks for the insights the milkweed has offered. In high summer, the path to this particular labyrinth is hidden from sight. Brown-eyed Susans, purple coneflowers, bee balm, and other prairie plants and grasses crowd the edges of the pathway. The vegetation is about 3 feet high, and the path becomes a low channel through a wide river of indigenous flora. Though the black walnut tree at the center of the labyrinth is easily visible, it's not an uncommon experience that, due to the combination of tall grasses and sharp bends in the path, visitors can't actually see the labyrinth until they're practically upon it. Now, though, so close to Beltane, the prairie's stiff brown bushes are bare, and the hollowed-out grasses have collapsed against each other like so much chaff. The limestones marking the lanes of the labyrinth look like a ritual scarification, a permanent modification of tattooing upon the land. The stones are gray, the winter-worn mulch is gray, the energy of the labyrinth seems dormant, listless. Well-traveled path, what do you have to teach me? What can I learn from you? Mindfulness, always mindfulness. To watch my steps and heed my surroundings. To be willing and able to pause on the journey and be fully present in the now, even as the path seeks to pull me forward into the not yet. Acceptance. When I stumble over some loose mulch or unevenness in the path. For no journey of becoming is smooth or without twists and turns. The patience not to hurry my steps in order to get to the goal. For the center of a labyrinth is not a goal, but a turning point. Simply another iteration of winding. Round and round the earth is turning, goes the old English folk song. Turning always into morning, and from morning into night. So too, of course, the seasons. So too we in the universe and the little universes in each of us, all spiral dancing within ever-widening circles, both seen and unseen, experienced firsthand or only faintly dreamed of at the edges of our knowing. I give thanks for the insights the labyrinth has offered. May you journey your seasons with intention and integrity, with a joyful openness of heart and spirit, and in the deep knowledge that you are beloved of the universe and all that is holy. In the words of Rabindranath Tagore, may your life lightly dance on the edges of time like dew on the tip of a leaf. This has been the Corner Crone on KPPR Pure Pagan Radio with your Moments for Meditation. You can find me on Pantheos Pagans The Agora at pantheos.com/pagan, on Facebook and on Twitter. 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

fairly often in Greek mythology, mostly because some of the things that we see the gods and goddesses do can only really be described as magical. Now, there are a few minor deities that have been associated with magic and sorcery. We've already taken a look at Hecate, the goddess of magic, and today we'll be examining Circe, the goddess of sorcery. She was known to the ancient Greeks as Kyrki, but as is common with most of the words in ancient Greek that contained a hard K sound, when they were Latinized and Anglicized, the hard K sound became a soft C, and we now refer to her as Circe. She was a daughter of Helios, the Titan god of the sun, and Perse, one of the many Oceanid nymphs, which meant that she had two siblings, Pasiphae, the wife of King Minos, and Aete, the guardian of the Golden Fleece. Circe appeared in a variety of different forms. Sometimes she was seen as the goddess of magic, and other times a nymph, much like her mother. But the most common depiction was that of an enchantress or sorceress. She was a goddess known for her skills in transmutation, illusion, and necromancy. It's believed that Circe took residence on the island of Aeaea with her many nymph companions after being exiled by her father. There are a few explanations as to why she was exiled, the most common being that she murdered the prince of Colchis, who at the time was also her husband. There were very few who dared to venture to Circe's island, as she was capable of transforming those who angered her into a wild beast, and she was best known for her role in Homer's Odyssey, where we see exactly what she was capable of. Homer's Odyssey does describe the island that Circe lived on in some detail. She lived in a large house in the middle of a dense wood, and surrounding the house were numerous wild animals, lions, wolves, and bears. But unlike what you would expect, these animals were extremely docile, and they would prowl the surrounding grounds, greeting newcomers and guests that they came across. All of these animals were once human, but as a result of Circe's transmutation experiments, they were now nothing more than victims of her sorcery. When Odysseus and his men reached Circe's island, they stumbled upon her residence, and she invited them in, even throwing a feast in the name of Odysseus and his crew. The feast contained food that they were all familiar with. It was sweetened with honey, and laced with wine, as well as one of Circe's magical potions. Circe herself drank from an enchanted cup, as to not arouse suspicion from Odysseus's men. The men suspected nothing, and gorged themselves on the feast before them. When the men's bellies were full, the magical potion began to take effect. Circe drew her staff, and with one incantation she transformed them all into swine. Only Odysseus's second-in-command, Eurylochus, suspected treachery, and had not entered Circe's mansion. When learning what had happened to his men, he escaped and returned to the ship to warn Odysseus and the rest of the crew who had elected to stay behind. Odysseus took the men that he had left at his disposal and set out to rescue his crew. But before he entered Circe's woods, he was intercepted by Hermes, who had a message from Athena. She advised Odysseus to use a specific herb to protect himself from the sorcery that his men had fallen victim to. When Odysseus eventually confronted Circe, he was able to resist her sorcery. Circe then attempted to seduce Odysseus, luring him to her bed. Hermes had previously advised that he be cautious of such a thing, as she would attempt to take his manhood, unless he had her swear by the name of the gods that she would not. Odysseus eventually freed his men, and they remained on the island for a year or so, feasting and resting for their next voyage. Homer's Odyssey doesn't really develop the relationship between Circe and Odysseus after their confrontation, but we can assume that they at least remained civil, with Circe allowing Odysseus and his men to remain on her island, even advising Odysseus on what routes he should take on his next voyages. Now, if we take a look at Hesiod's Theogony, it does state that Circe bore the three sons of Odysseus, Aedaeus, Latinus, and Telegonus, who would set sail to find his father when Circe informed him of who he was. She gave Telegonus a poisonous spear that he would unknowingly kill his father with, and along with Odysseus' other son, Telemachus, whose mother was Penelope, they brought Odysseus' corpse to Circe, who with the use of some magical herbs and sorcery was able to bring Odysseus back from the dead. The hero was so grateful that he gave his son Telemachus to Circe's daughter, Chrysophene, in marriage. But like many stories in Greek mythology, this one would end in tragedy. Telemachus would one day have a very heated discussion with his mother-in-law, which would end in him killing Circe. Chrysophene would then avenge her mother by killing Telemachus, and upon hearing the news of his son's death, Odysseus would die from grief. So I guess the next time you consider your own family to be dysfunctional, you can consider yourself lucky that you're not Telemachus, who watched his own father die, only to be resurrected and force him to marry his ex-lover's daughter, whose mother he would eventually kill, causing his wife to then kill him, and his father to die from grief. Whatever you choose to take from the story of Circe and Odysseus, there's no doubt that it's a thoroughly entertaining and eventful story.

0: Much like Hecate was a minor goddess in Greek mythology, and her association with magic and sorcery meant that she was later associated with witchcraft when that notion came into existence. The scientific interpretations of Circe show her to be somewhat of a botanist, using plants and herbs that would cause amnesia, hallucinations, delusions, and ultimately death. Circe is a goddess that I'm fairly undecided on. She doesn't come across as particularly caring or even patient. Anyone who disturbed her work or angered her was immediately punished by being turned into an animal. What certainly does come across is her devotion to her work. I see Circe as somewhat of a tinkerer, experimenting with different potions and herbs. To what end I'm not exactly sure of, but power and knowledge are most likely what she was driven by. She does happen to have many of the tropes that we would associate with witches. The power of magic, a collection of animal familiars, and a house in the woods or the forest. But I'd like to know how you guys feel about Circe. Do you feel she harboured any resentment towards her father and the gods for exiling her? Or do you think she didn't really care? Do you see her as a sorceress or a witch? Or perhaps maybe a slightly ill-tempered botanist? Let me know in the comments below. As always, I've been your host, Mythology and Fiction Explained.
1: 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Rosemary. Rosemary has many uses in magic. Rosemary from one's garden can be used in magic, but it is also found as incense and an essential oil. The primary associations of rosemary are healing, protection, purification, love, strength, memory, stress relief, and mental clarity. Rosemary is associated with the sun and with the zodiac sign of Leo. This has been a Witchy Minute from KPPR Radio, your pure pagan radio station.

Hey, welcome to another mini webinar on gods and goddesses. And this one is going to be on one of the more interesting goddesses, and certainly one with a hybrid background, the goddess Morgana. And this is just one in a series of our webinars on pagan gods and goddesses. As I said, my name is Dave. So the goddess Morgana. Well, she's a priestess of the old ways, a healer with knowledge of herbal medicines. She's also a shapeshifter and a sorceress, as well as a priestess of the enchanted Isle of Avalon, where she presides over a sisterhood of nine healers. Now, before we go on, I should tell you that over the centuries, Morgana has evolved, and certainly when we talk about the Isle of Avalon, we're talking somewhat on the Camelot myth, which is part of her history, and we'll get into that in just a little bit. But more interesting is the fact that she is a triple goddess. She has a maiden aspect, a mother aspect, and a crone aspect, and you can see that each one of those has a specific name attached to it.

0: But Morgana is probably best known for being the goddess of battle and, of course, of fertility and sexuality. Remember, we talked about Avalon and ties to Merlin and Arthur when we first began this. We need to understand something, that Morgana did not start out with any ties to Merlin and Arthur. In fact, that came much later in pagan history, and many scholars dispute any ties of the goddess Morgana to Merlin and Arthur, but there are those who do subscribe to that theory. And so she has been incarnated in some pantheons as Morgan le Fay, the Celtic queen of the fairies, because le Fay translates to the fate or the fairy, and therefore represents healing magic. And in some of the pantheons, and again, this is not the majority of pagan or Wicca beliefs, but certainly within some of the beliefs, she was a half-sister to Arthur, whom she hated from the day of his birth. And perhaps that ties into her being a goddess of battle. And there are many legends telling of her attempts to bring his downfall. And like Arthur, she was also a student of Merlin and an accomplished sorceress. But as I said before, take that with a grain of salt, because most scholars who have researched Morgana tend to shy away from the whole Arthur legend and Morgana's ties to it. But if nothing else, she is certainly an evolving goddess. And so before Morgana, Morgan le Fay and Fata Morgana, there was the Morrigan. And that is where we actually see Morgana as we, for the most part, view her today. She's a goddess whose origins seem to reach directly back to the megalithic cult of the mothers. And the mothers usually appeared as triple goddesses. Again, that would be the maiden, the mother, and the crone. And their cult was expressed through battle ecstasy and regenerative ecstasy. They used their magic and incantation in warfare rather than their physical strength. Now, to the Irish Celts, she was Morrigan, the Phantom Queen. And if a warrior saw her before battle, he knew that he would be killed that day. Another guise of the Morrigan is the washer at the ford. And the washer is usually found washing the clothes of men about to die in battle. So, in effect, the Morrigan was choosing who will die. I suppose that's one of those times you really didn't want your mother to be doing your laundry. So, her beginnings. Well, she appears to date from around the Copper Age, based on some archaeological findings. They have discovered in the British Isles, France, and Portugal some stone likenesses of her, and that are approximately 3,000 years before the Common Era. The Morgana often appears in the form of a crow or a raven and is seen accompanied by a group of them at times. And the Morrigan, although crow certainly is associated with her, is more closely associated to the raven being, of course, of the same species of birds, but a much larger one, and actually a much more ferocious one. And so, just this brief overlook, you can see how complicated and complex Morrigan is in pagan beliefs. In fact, she is one of the most complex figures in all of Irish mythology, and that, of course, is not in the least due to her genealogy and the associations, as we said earlier, with mythical figures such as Arthur and Merlin. She's a very versatile goddess. She's a complex goddess. She can be blunt, she can be rough, and she can be violent. She's also one of those that finds you rather than you finding her. And if she calls you and you don't answer, don't expect her to call again. As goddesses go, she is extremely fickle. So those who have been called by her and have answered that call are certainly very fortunate. The colors that correspond with her are red and black, and the crow is the animal that represents her, along with the raven, as we said. And cows and eels do also, and that's because in the very beginning she was associated with cows in Ireland. It was an agricultural society. Cows were extremely important to the pagan people at the time, and so they assigned this goddess as a goddess of cows. And of course, eels, because Ireland, as we know, is surrounded by water. Her season, well, we're almost there. Her season is winter. And she takes us through the wheel of life to grow. You know, we said she's a goddess of battle and a goddess of portending death. And death is a part of life, and you cannot have rebirth without it. And for women, of course, menstrual blood is symbolic to her, for it is a woman's primal power that Morgana draws from. And the crone phase of her is the great white goddess. The mother aspect of her is the moon, goddess and queen of the fairies. And her dark aspect, as we have alluded to in this short webinar, deals with war and death. So if you are one of the fortunate ones who have heard the call of this goddess, then embrace it and celebrate it. And if you have not yet been called, remember, she will only call you once. Hope you've enjoyed this brief webinar on our goddess of the week. And until next time, merry part.
1: Beltane is an ancient Celtic festival that marks the beginning of summer. It is celebrated on the first day of May and is one of the four major Celtic festivals, along with Samhain, Imbolc, and Lunasad. Beltane is a time of fertility and abundance, and is a celebration of the coming of summer and the start of the growing season. The origins of Beltane are unclear, but it is believed to have originated in the Iron Age. It was a time of great importance to the Celts, as it marked the beginning of the summer season and the start of the growing season. The Celts believed that the sun god Bel was responsible for the fertility of the land, and Beltane was a time to honor him and ask for his blessing. Beltane was celebrated with a variety of rituals and activities. Bonfires were lit to symbolize the sun god Bel and to bring good luck and fertility to the land. People would jump over the bonfires, believing that it would bring them good luck and protection. People would also dance around the bonfires, and some would even make offerings to the gods. In addition to the bonfires, people would also decorate their homes with flowers and greenery to symbolize the coming of summer. They would also hang garlands of flowers and greenery around their doorways and windows to ward off evil spirits. Beltane was also a time of feasting and merrymaking. People would gather together to share food and drink, and to celebrate the coming of summer. Music and dancing were also a part of the festivities, and people would often dress up in costumes to represent the gods and goddesses. Today, Beltane is still celebrated by many people around the world. It is a time to celebrate the coming of summer and the start of the growing season. People still light bonfires, decorate their homes with flowers and greenery, and gather together to share food and drink. It is also a time to honor the gods and goddesses and to ask for their blessing. Beltane is a time of joy and celebration, and is a reminder of the importance of the changing of the seasons. 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

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This is the Corner Crone offering you a few moments for meditation. Imagine for a moment that you are outside with your back to a tree, your arms gently resting against the bark, your hands by your hips. Perhaps you're sitting, your legs loose and relaxed, or perhaps you're standing, your bare feet supported by the soft, scratchy, springy earth. Perhaps you are deep in the cool womb of a dusky forest. Or perhaps you have stopped along a branch-draped lane next to a meadow. Or maybe your tree stands sentinel, alone on a bluff or high wind-swept dune. Extend your fingers. Flatten your palms against the bark. Is it smooth and polished? Nubby and gnarled? Layered in paper-thin curls? What does the bark feel like against your skin? Gradually settle into the rhythms of your tree. Attune to a language beyond the reach of words. The language of your heart space. The language of earth space. As you deepen your stillness, as you accept into your skin the patterns of the bark, become aware of the subtle, almost imperceptible swaying of the tree trunk as the wind slip-slides across your skin, across the tree's skin. Listen. Feel. With your eyes half closed, you can hear the breeze filtering through the leaves before it spirals down to caress you. Sometimes you are surprised when the breeze that seems so close upon you turns at the last minute to sweep in a different direction. What wisdom does the wind carry? Where does it come from? Where will it go? What wisdom do you add to it as you inhale, exhale, join something of yourself to the somethings of unseen myriad other selves? You're breathing soft and easy, your body resting, your hands gently open, your eyelids relaxed and half closed. Become aware of the depth of your interconnectedness. We all breathe in our own way. We all breathe. We breathe. Breathe. Eyes half closed. Stretch your senses, seeing with the eyes of your heart. Listening with the ears of your soul, opening your deepest self to the fractional, half-hinted changes in air pressure that indicate where the wind will meet you next. Lift your chin, angling your face into the next breeze as it strokes across your skin. Face yourself. Open to your rhythms. You are connected. Sink into this connection, into your connection with the wisdom of wind. This has been the Corner Crone on KPPR, Pure Pagan Radio, with your moments for meditation. 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On Facebook and on Twitter. May the odds be ever in your favor, and may you be well.

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This is the Corner Crone, offering you a few moments for meditation. It is the season of harvest, the season of firsts and lasts, when the leaves of maples and oaks, ginkgos and hickories first transform into

vivid scarlets, shimmering yellows, and mysterious violets. When the last of the purple coneflowers and brown-eyed Susans are fading, their seed heads plundered by goldfinches now draped in their autumnal attire of olive drab. The season when the first bounty of the harvest, pungent garlics and grubby potatoes, floppy cabbages and juicy onions, has given way to old-fangled parsnips and peppery radishes, to lumbering gourds and collards as big and flappy as semaphore flags. The season of harried squirrels and harassed chipmunks scurrying to bury the last of their acorns, while the first of the bumptious Canada geese begin their migration south, raucously proclaiming their freedom from the heavy grasp of earth. You take a few moments to sit under the bright corals of dawn, to watch the marigolds of morning spread across the earth, your neck slightly arched, your head gently tilted toward the brightening sky, idly watching the geese as they slice through the creaminess of the air. Random thoughts about wind resistance and energy conservation, of the effects of updrafts and frequency of wing beats, float across your mind as you watch the leader drop back into the formation, another goose taking the lead position. You hear them honk and bark among themselves as they wing across the sky, calling encouragements or snappishly hurrying the slower birds along, or maybe shouting in the sheer exuberance of being a goose among like-minded geese in flight. What is the call they hear? How far will they fly in pursuit of it? In the spaces between wing beats or heart beats lies an ancient longing, something that calls to you. The sound of it is so easily submerged in the noisy, necessary minutiae of daily living. Submerged, but still pulsing. Quiet, but not silent. Allow yourself a few minutes to listen to your most authentic self, to attune to your deepest presence. What do you hear? Who are you? You are precariously held by earth, by sky, trembling on the cusp of taking flight. Yes, you could tighten your grasp on the branch supporting you, the branch that has always supported you, but you intend to soar. You are meant for more than mere clinging to the known, the predictable, the mundane. You were meant to fly. Someday, maybe today or tomorrow, maybe next month or next year, in the space between wing beats or heart beats, you will realize something is different. Not as it was. You will release your grasp on what is safe, what is already known, perhaps only fleetingly aware in that moment, if at all, that you have crossed a threshold. You will know to the utter marrow of your bones that there is an indescribable power in your untried wings, and in that electric moment you will move as the purest energy moves through the bright corals of dawn and the marigolds of morning, spiraling out and shouting your song upward as you fly, heeding a call that bids you welcome to your deepest self, a call that bids you welcome home. This has been the Corner Crone on KPPR, Pure Pagan Radio, with your Moments for Meditation. You can find me on Pathos Pagans the Agora at pathos.com/pagan, on Facebook and on Twitter.
May the odds be ever in your favor, and may you

0: Hi, my name is Phyllis Curott, and I'm a Wiccan priestess. I am a Wiccan priestess in the Ara tradition, that's A-R-A. There are quite a number of Wiccan traditions now. They've developed over the course of the last 50 years, most of them in the last 30 years. Personally, I think you have to have been practicing for at least 20 years before you can call it a tradition, although lots of people will read a book and practice for a couple of years and are very sincere when they call what they do a tradition. The Wiccan traditions that are that have been practiced for a long time and that are fairly well known, in addition to the Gardnerian tradition, which is the British traditional, and the Alexandrian. There's Fairy Wicca, which comes mostly from Victor Anderson on the West Coast. The Reclaiming tradition, which is Starhawk, who studied with Victor Anderson, which is a kind of Wiccan tradition. There's Celtic Wicca. There's the tradition of Ara, which I practice, which is a shamanic Wiccan tradition. It integrates core shamanic practices. I hesitate to start naming names because I'm going to leave people out. Silver Ravenwolf has a Wiccan tradition, the Black Forest tradition. There are lots of them now, and when you go looking for a teacher, what you want to do is find out how long they've been practicing, who they learn from, the experience of people who are studying with them, and it's okay to sample. You know, it didn't used to be. You were supposed to make a commitment and work with a group for a year and a day. I think these days nobody wants, you know, people to be sort of supermarket shopping, but you need to know what's out there because different paths talk to different people. Some are more formal. Some are more Native American. They have sort of a Native American influence. Others are more shamanic, core shamanic, which is universal shamanic techniques. So you want to find the path that works for you. Some are more political. Reclaiming is very feminist, although I'm also feminist, but reclaiming is very feminist and more political. So you want, it's like shopping for a home, you know? It's an extension of who you are. It's your path to really discovering the best parts of yourself. So it has to fit. It has to feel comfortable. It has to feel right. It's, you know, it's not like the patriarchal religions that preceded it, you know, that say that they have the one true path, the only path. We understand that there are as many paths as there are expressions of the sacred in the world. You know, a forest is made up of, to be healthy, a forest is made up of countless kinds of trees. So you have to find the one that's right for you, the one that gives you joy, insight, that challenges you, and that draws together a community of people with whom you have a feeling of kinship, where you you walk into a room and you feel like, you know, that feeling that you, like you've met them before. It's the basis for trust. You need to trust the people that you're working with. So you want to know that they're experienced. You want to know that they've practiced for a long time. Humor, humility, tolerance, openness, generosity, compassion, and a sense of wonder. Those are the most important things. Those are the most important things. You find that and you find the folks that you're meant to work with. And it's perfectly fine to work alone. These days, obviously, you know, the internet, it's all over. It's everywhere. You look till you find the thing that fits you.
1: This is AKPPR, Witchy Minute. Beltane. Beltane honors life. It represents the peak of spring and the beginning of summer. Earth energies are at their strongest and most active. All of life is bursting with potent fertility, and at this point in the wheel of the year, the potential becomes conception. On May Eve, the sexuality of life and the earth is at its peak. Abundant fertility, on all levels, is the central theme. The maiden goddess has reached her fullness. She is the manifestation of growth and renewal, Flora, the goddess of spring, the May Queen, the May Bride. The young Oak King, as Jack in the Green, as the Green Man, falls in love with her and wins her hand. The union is consummated and the May Queen becomes pregnant. Today, we celebrate Beltane in much the same way as our ancestors did. Bonfires, dancing, food and expressions and actions of fertility. This has been a KPPR Minute. We are your pure.

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Catnip? 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In magic, it is thought to be related to animals, love, luck, happiness, and beauty. 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

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Inhale the steam from teas for beauty and happiness spells. For love, luck, happiness, and beauty, try catnip cookies or candied catnip. As a tea, catnip can aid in calming stress and promoting sleep. This has been a KPPR Minute. 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

0: My name is Phyllis Curran. I'm a Wiccan priestess and the founder of the Ara tradition. And this is just a quick introduction to one of the most powerful practices that we have, and that is now spreading out into the broader community, and that's a terrific thing. It's called grounding and centering, and it is a practice that's best done outside with your back to a tree. That's how I would recommend that you listen to this and then go try it. You want to park, garden, forest, even better. Take a little walk, and what you're doing is essentially listening. You're bringing a question and you're listening for the answer. And the question is, which tree would like to help me? And when you get that little sense of pull, you know, that something is responding to you, that's the tree you want to work with. You go up to it and you ask it. And if the tree wants to work with you, you'll know. It'll be a sort of happy feeling. You sit down and you put your back against the tree. Close your eyes. And you're going to ask the tree to help you to experience what it feels like to be a tree. It's an extraordinary experience. Initially, you may feel like you're imagining. And to some extent, you will have to use your imagination. But the tree takes over. And the experience itself becomes increasingly powerful. The more you practice this, the easier it gets. And the less you're imagining and the more you're experiencing. And there's no question when it starts to happen, you'll recognize it immediately. When we're inside in a place like this, you have to work a little bit harder. But it's equally powerful. It's particularly powerful in the spring and the summer, even the fall. Less so in the winter because everything is dormant and the trees are sleeping. Inside, you can do this anywhere. You want to turn off. You want to turn off your phone. You want to turn off the computer. Don't just put it on sleep. Turn it off. Turn off the ringers. Lock the door. You need quiet time. This is your alone time. And it's done at the beginning of every circle, every time you cast, every time you create ritual, every time you want to do a spell. This is one of our most essential practices. It's also incredibly wonderful if you need healing or energy, you're exhausted. The energy that we work with is sacred. You don't just cast a spell out of desire or intent or impulse. When you work, the energy that you're working with is the energy of the sacred. And when you finish spellcasting, especially if you're working with other people, you can find yourself very drained, very tiring. So in order to avoid that, what we do is we bring the energy up into our bodies from the earth. And when we're all done, we ground the energy back into the earth. That's equally important because people can get very fried, literally, if they're running energy and they don't ground. When I am working too hard, I get too busy, I get too frantic, I'm talking too fast, I'm trying to accomplish too much in a short amount of time, I stop. I slow my breathing, I use breath meditation, and then I ground. And when you ground, what you're doing initially is imagining. And what you close your eyes, preferable if you're connected to a tree, easier, but if you're not, you imagine yourself as a tree. You grow very still, you use breath to calm yourself and to quiet yourself. And the way we use breath meditation is by connecting ourselves to the trees and to the plants. So as you inhale, you recognize that what you're doing is bringing a gift of life, of oxygen, from the plants, from the trees, into your body, without which you won't live. And when you exhale, you're giving them a gift of life, without which they can't live. And it's a balance. It's a very profound experience of your connection to the world in which you live, and to the sacred, and to the other living creatures that we depend on. And it's an intimate and profound relationship. It quiets you, it calms you, and it connects you. The next connection is visualized, imagined, and then increasingly felt and experienced, and it is the sensation of roots that are descending. It's best if you sit directly on the floor, but you can do this sitting on a chair or a couch or a bed. You sit upright, like the trunk of a tree, and you send your roots down from the base of the spine into the earth below you. And you push and you push and you send, and you feel them growing and expanding and reaching further and further out into the earth and absorbing the minerals and absorbing the water and absorbing the energy of the earth and drawing them up through all the fine filaments and then the larger roots and then the big tap root and up the spine, you run the energy up through the spine into the heart, you fill the heart chakra. It's an amazing experience. I mean, you can just feel the whole chest opening and the heart opening. And if you're working with other people, we then run the energy around the circle. It's an extraordinary experience. And even people who've practiced for many years but practiced alone have never actually felt it. And as soon as you put them in this setting and you use this practice, the energy comes up and rushes around the room. And the circle is essentially cast just like that. So you bring this energy up, you run it through your body, you can direct it to a particular area for healing. This is the essence of a healing spell, that the energy is brought up, directed into the area that's injured or that needs healing. You may not know. It's something that you can simply do on a regular basis. Animals do it all the time for healing. They lay against the earth. You bring it up, circulate it through the body, through the mind, continuing using your breath to establish and maintain relationship with the plants, and then you hold it in your heart. If you need energy and power and drive, you can hold it in the stomach area, and you'll feel it. It's like a glowing heat. This is the furnace, the energy center. This is the heart center. This is love and emotion. I like to store it here, and you'll feel it. The heart literally just opens. And then we draw the roots up slowly, and you have them curl and remain at the base of the spine. And the energy that you've run through your body is in your body. It's in your stomach, it's in your muscles, your blood is oxygenated, and it's in your heart. That's the energy that you'll use to cast a spell. When you're all done, you ground the energy. You sit, send the roots back down, and you send the rest of the energy back down to the earth. And when you do that, you do it with thanks and with gratitude.
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veil is thin, your loved ones are near. My name's Candia of Incubus Succubus in the UK, and I want to wish you a very blessed Samhain. 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

Our next guided practice is from Sharon Salzberg, co-founder of the Insight Meditation Society and author of the acclaimed Insight Meditation Home Study Course, with a meditation on compassion and opening our hearts.

Meditation on compassion. This is a reflection that can be done in any posture, eyes open or closed. Just be relaxed. And call to mind a difficult emotion you felt recently. Anger, greed, jealousy, fear. And notice how you feel about that emotion. Are you ashamed of it? Do you dislike yourself for it? Do you feel you should have been able to prevent it from arising?

And see what happens if you translate that sense of bad, wrong, defective, terrible, to painful. To recognize that this state of anger or fear or jealousy is a painful state. It's a state of suffering. See what happens to your relationship to that feeling as you make this translation.

Now take that emotion. See what it feels like in your body. The anger, the fear, the jealousy. Now held with some kindness, some compassion.

Observe the various sensations. Maybe it's tightening in your chest, constriction. Notice the nature of the compassion which is holding it, surrounding it.

pain is there and the compassion is there. Notice the effect if that sense of bad and wrong and terrible comes back.

Now imagine someone you know filled with that same emotion. Jealousy, anger, fear, greed. Notice what happens as you describe to yourself those states of emotion as bad, wrong, terrible, horrible. And what happens as you respond to them as states of pain or suffering.

And you can reflect on the fact that we can't seem to control the arising of these feelings. We didn't invite them. We didn't wish for them. But as conditions come together, they arise. And we see our own greed, jealousy, hatred, and so on. We don't need to be overcome by them, defined by them, fall into them, act from them. But we're actually not able to prevent them from arising. This is just in the nature of things, for ourselves and for others.

we can commit ourselves to trying to see them very quickly, to recognize their painful nature, to have compassion for ourselves, and to let go. We can commit ourselves to remembering that when someone else is acting badly, the state that is likely motivating them of greed or hatred or fear is a painful state. And we can have compassion for them. Even as we may take strong action to try to change the situation, protect ourselves, or take care of someone else, our motive in doing so need not be a sense of disgust or aversion, but can be that recognition of the pain they too are in.

Hey y'all, what's up? It's Anais. I hope you guys are doing well. My hair is now pink. I dyed my hair pink because change is good and being flexible with change is a good thing. Today, we're going to be talking about 13 different types of witches. There's a lot more than just 13 types, but I wanted to just give you guys a quick list of 13 to kind of give you an idea of the different types of witches that are out there. A point that I really wanted to make clear is that there is a distinction between a religion like Wicca and being a witch. Your religion can be Christianity, it can be Wicca, it can be Buddhism, it can be Taoism, it can be any kind of religion, but that is completely separate from what witchcraft is. Being a witch is practicing a craft or a form of magic. Witchcraft is exactly what it sounds like. It's the craft of being a witch, and that is completely separate from the religious base. So just keep that in mind. I don't know if I've made that clear in other videos, but yeah, there is a clear distinction. You can be a practicing Wiccan and celebrate the Wheel of the Year without actually practicing witchcraft, which is separate. And that is where the spellcrafts come in, ritual work comes in, and all of the specificities that I'll go through. We're going to be talking about 13 different kinds of witches, and let's get started. The first kind of witch is called a hedge witch. A hedge witch is someone who likes to delve in the liminal planes, the astral plane, and likes to work in these kind of spiritual realms. They like to orient their magic and focus it around that of spiritual work, out-of-body experiences, astral projection, astral travel, like I mentioned before, and spiritual work and working with ancestors or spirits in general. So that's pretty much what a hedge witch focuses on. A sea witch. So a sea witch, I know the imagery that comes to mind is Ursula from The Little Mermaid, but as I am not a sea witch, I do not want to speak on behalf of sea witches and say that Ursula is an archetype or a divine figure for sea witches. But I will say this, being a sea witch means focusing their power from the sea, focusing on the ocean and large bodies of water that are beyond that of just lakes and rivers and streams, using the force of nature and the element of water in one of its most grand forms. Sea witches derive a lot of their magic and even the materials that they use in their craft from the sea, so seashells or maybe animal bones from sea creatures, and just working with the nature and the power that is the ocean and the sea. There are kitchen witches, and I know we just finished three harvest festivals, and this is really the rise and the reign of the kitchen witches. This is when they really showcase their power in the kitchen, and it is a true craft and art form to be a kitchen witch, to work their magic in the kitchen. They put their energy and their focus into the food, into the drinks, into the meals, into the feasts that they create. And their love and their magic and their power focuses on all of the ingredients, the way that they source their ingredients, the way that they cook, what they surround themselves with in the kitchen. They may have a kitchen altar as well. More often than not, kitchen witches will have their own herb gardens and maybe even vegetable gardens where they grow their own ingredients that they're going to be cooking with. That's what a kitchen witch does. Okay, there are tech witches. A lot of times you'll find tech witches living in cities. They will be using their phones, their smartphones, their computers as their magical devices. They'll have a lot of different apps that they focus on. They'll have digital grimoires or Book of Shadows. They'll basically work and utilize the internet and technology to work their magical arts. So that is something that tech witches do. Definitely tech witches, they use their city as their magical landscape, and their tools of the craft will be electronic in nature. There are fae or fairy witches, and as the name sounds, they're the witches that focus on working with the fae. They understand all of the dynamics and the proper ways to approach the fae. They work with them. They may even have a fae garden. They may focus their energy on being nature-based, being extremely eco-friendly, working with the fae in whatever form that takes. So that's what a fae or fairy witch is. There are draconic or draconian witches, and these are witches that focus on working with dragons. And there are some very famous draconic witches out there, Dragonfeather being probably the one that comes to mind first and foremost, and they focus their energy
on looking and worshiping and working with these enigmatic figures as divine beings in their craft and spell work. And dragons are a main focus of their magic and their ritual work and what they're all about. There are chaos witches. Chaos witches are extremely non-traditional, and that in and of itself is where their power lies. They do things outside the book, not by the book. And I think that's personally, from what I understand, the fact that they're able to pick up and don different belief systems and then quickly cast them aside for whatever use they may have is the core of what a chaos witch is. Being able to move and flow and be in flux continually and being able to live and work in those quick shifting changes is what being a chaos witch is all about. So chaos witches will incorporate and discard different kinds of practices, different kinds of ritual work that they'll pull and grab from different sources and make into an individualistic practice. A lot of times they'll also work outside of the traditional spaces, like having a coven, and they'll do things that are more like online based. So maybe simulcasting rituals so they can connect with people around the world, doing things in an online space, and just doing things that are a little bit less traditional and more chaotic. But there are cosmic witches, which is something that I find really interesting. Cosmic witches are basically those who adore astronomy, and they keep track and they focus their magic on what's happening in the universe. They follow the alignment of the planets, other celestial objects. Astrology is a big component of cosmic witches, so there's astronomy and astrology components incorporated into their magic and ritual work, and basically everything to do with space and celestial bodies and that kind of cosmic magic is what they're focused on. So the next kind of witch is something that I'm going to lump into a category that I'm going to say are ritual type of witches. I mean no offense by this, but I just want to kind of encompass this into a group so that I can separate it from the other kinds of witches that I've been mentioning, which don't really have a religious base to them or a kind of cultural base to them necessarily. So this group is going to be my cultural witches, so to speak. And I'm going to say that these are witches that practice heathenry, which is practicing their craft and their focus on Norse gods and traditions. There are kinetic witches, focus their witchcraft and their practice on Egyptian deities and gods and practices. And there are also indigenous Latinx witches who focus their craft on the roots that come from their ancestral homeland, as well as voodoo, and hoodoo, witches who kind of focus on root work that comes from their own background and heritage from their ancestral homeland as well. So I'm calling this kind of group like the cultural witches or indigenous witches, because I feel like a lot of their craft and what they're all about stems from and has roots in their culture and to a direct country or homeland or place. Okay, so there are witches that focus on death and necromancy. So necromancy witches focus on working with the dead. And what they'll do is they'll a lot of times they'll use dirt from graveyards, they'll work in graveyards themselves. They'll do a lot of ancestry work, a lot of spirit work as well. Bones will be incorporated into their practices a lot. They'll work with dead or dying plants that maybe they've pressed or they've used in a certain way. And their whole work and magic focuses around that sphere, that world of the dead. There are pop culture witches, and this is kind of a fun one. That seems really interesting to me. And this is a type of witch that creates their own pantheon of deities or their own pantheon of archetypes that they like to incorporate into their work. What I mean by that is, let's say they love Steven Universe or Harry Potter or Sailor Moon, they'll incorporate those specific characters into the type of work and practices that they do. So, for example, let's take Sailor Moon. If they want to incorporate Sailor Moon into their practices, then they will focus their energy and their magic on the moon, what that specific character does in the storyline, and maybe spells that are related to certain episodes and to that character in full. So
that is pretty much what a pop culture witch does. So, wrapping it up with the last two, there are flora, or green witches, and these are witches that love to be involved and ingrained in nature. Their practices take place outside, in the wild, in the forest, in nature itself. They love incorporating the landscape into what they're doing and what they're practicing. They're in tune with the seasons, they're in tune with animal life and greenery in green spaces and the plants that they're growing and the gardens that they're in tune with and that they're working with. And all of their magic focuses on those green, verdant spaces. Okay. And the 13th witch that I'm going to be talking about in my list is an eclectic witch. An eclectic witch, which I consider myself to be, is someone who incorporates different kinds of practices and different kinds of witchcraft into their daily work. So this is someone who doesn't just focus on one type of witchcraft, but they incorporate a bunch of different kinds that they feel works best for them. So that's what an eclectic witch does. So I hope that this was helpful to you guys. Just wanted to give you guys a few to focus on and a few to think about as you're kind of deciding and playing around with what you think would be interesting to you. There's obviously more than just 13. I really want to make that point clear. I'm not saying this is just the only kinds of witches. If you're not in these labels, then you're not a freaking witch. It's not what I'm saying. I'm giving you guys a quick list to get your minds going, to see what would be interesting to you. There's many other kinds outside of this list. But this is just a few to get you started and to get you thinking about what you might be interested in. So I hope that this was helpful. I will see you guys in the next video. Bye!

0: 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Place riches in lowest degree. Think them poorest who can be a slave. Think them richest who dare to be free.
1: Être sans ni qu'elle t'aide.

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And here we have Luca.

Oh, for a voice like thunder, and a tongue to drown the throat of war. When the senses are shaken and the soul is driven to madness, who can stand? When the souls of the oppressed fight in the troubled air that rages, who can stand? When the whirlwind of fury comes from the throne of God and the frowns of his countenance drive the nations together, who can stand? When sin claps his broad wings over the battle and sails rejoicing in a flood of death, when souls are torn to everlasting fire and fiends of hell rejoice upon the slain,

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witches weave their spells of old. 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The ancestors' wisdom we seek to gain, as we listen to the whispers of the wind and the rain. Oh, Sally's magic, it fills the air, a time of mystery.

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The ancestors' wisdom we seek to gain.

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And he lay in the cool, and while he rested, he took to himself an orange and tasted it. And it was good. And he felt the earth to his spine, and he asked. And he saw the tree above him, and the stars, and the veins in the leaf, and the light, and the balance. And he saw magnificent perfection, whereon he thought of himself in balance, and he knew he was.

And he thought of those he angered, for he was not a violent man. And he thought of those he hurt, for he was not a cruel man. And he thought of those he frightened, for he was not an evil man. And he understood. He understood himself. On this, he saw that when he was of anger, or knew hurt, or felt fear, it was because he was not understanding. And he learned compassion. And with his eye of compassion, he saw his enemies, like unto himself. And he learned love. Then he was answered.

not play this song. So, here it goes. This is the problem with requests. I've practiced something, and you lot come and say, "Can you?"

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This is the Corner Crone offering you a few moments for meditation. For a moment, see yourself at the foaming edge of land and liquid, watching the rhythms of the waves, watching the water transmit the energy of the winds traveling over it. Watching that energy crest across the barrier of the sand and pebbles. Some pebbles, larger than others, only shift gently in place as the water sluices around them. Others, smaller, more agile, seem to chase the backwash as the water ebbs away, only to be returned, more or less, to where they began. Sometimes, we are boulders at the water's edge, absorbing the water's energy in stoic strength, standing solid and unmovable, defiant and unyielding as the water churns around us. Sometimes we are rocks, stubborn, slow to be moved, sluggish in our response to the tides pushing and pulling us. Sometimes we are pebbles, tumbling helter-skelter, higgledy-piggledy-pop, overwhelmed and unable to resist the breaking waves and sucking backwashes that we just can't seem to get away from. And sometimes we are sand, with an infinite capacity to accept and absorb and transmit the energies breaking against us, able to allow those energies to pass through us, through the pockets of silence, of space, of peace within us. Marine biologist Rachel Carson wrote, "In every outthrust headland, in every curving beach, in every grain of sand, there is a story of the earth. In every breath, in every curving muscle and ligament, in every pulse and rhythm you experience, there is a story of you, of who you were, of who you are now, of who you will choose to be, of how you choose to be connected to all that is, a story that is still being written by you. What are you today? The boulder, the rock, the pebble, the sand, all of these? What is the energy that is swirling around you? How is that changing you? How is that energy changed by your interaction with it? How will you choose to write your own story?" This has been the Corner Crone on KPPR, Pure Pagan Radio, with your moments for meditation. You can find me on Pathios Pagan's The Agora, at pathios.com/pagan, on Facebook and on Twitter. May the odds be ever in your favor, and may you be well.

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Earth giving birth to green. Mother eternal, you offer your breasts of rain. Tree, flower, and grain bear the memory of snow. 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

No.

Yeah.

You're listening to KPPR, Pure Pagan Radio. This is the Corner Crone offering you a few moments for meditation. It is a waxing moon that draws you tonight, gibbous and golden, still low in the just darkened sky. It seems to settle a moment or two, content to linger close to the horizon. From your vantage point at the crest of a small grassy rise, you see before you a large body of water. Maybe a freshwater lake, turquoise turning to cobalt, turning to muted black as night gathers. Or maybe you are facing an ocean, jade turning to jasper, turning to muted black as night gathers. You and the moon settle in for a moment or two, content to linger, to listen. Illumined, alive. A freshening breeze, warm and gentle, tiptoes across your skin, brushes over the grass around you, and sidles through the leaves of the trees behind you, on its way to someplace else. But you, the trees, the blades of grass, the water, and the moon are steeped in a deep peace here, sharing the unfolding of night. The moonlight over the water shimmers into a wide pathway of an almost phosphorescent light, beckoning you to adventure, to journey. You think about paths, of roads taken and not taken. You think about pathways that glittered with jewel-like promise, sparkling pathways that you knew would lead to your certain and sure destination, and perhaps they did. Perhaps they did not, or maybe they did, but not in any way you could have imagined. You watch the unceasing dance of the wavelets under the moon, feel the wind's softness, the tickle of the fluttering grasses, hear the sighing water's caresses upon the land. Any arbitrary turning along the way, and you would be elsewhere. You would be different. Roads diverged, sometimes two, sometimes more. All of your roads, the ones you took, the ones you didn't, the ones that led you to some place unimagined, some unimagined way of being, have brought you here, sharing the deepening of the night with the waxing moon, content to linger with the moon and the water, content to listen to the inner stirrings of your heart, illumined, alive, ready to journey on a shimmering pathway sparkling on the moonlit water. This has been the Corner Crone on KPPR, Pure Pagan Radio, with your moments for meditation. 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

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Now, back to our

Hi, my name is Phyllis Curat, and I'm a Wiccan priestess. And yes, boys and girls, I'm a witch. I can't believe I'm saying that in public, except I've been saying it for a long time. As you can see, no pointy hat, no green face, etc. But yes, Wiccans practice witchcraft. In fact, the word Wicca comes with the word witcha. It's an old Anglo-Saxon term. And witch is the phonetic spelling of that old Anglo-Saxon term, witcha. It meant a wise one, was the shaman of the local village. And there are other forms of witchcraft. In Italian, it's stregaria. You have lots of different kinds, culturally defined kinds of witchcraft. But Wicca comes primarily from England, Great Britain, has some Celtic influence, some Anglo-Saxon, and became very public in the early 1950s with Gerald Gardner, who sort of rescued it from oblivion. He'd been initiated by the New Forest Coven in England. And he stirred into that cauldron a lot of creativity. There's romanticism and transcendentalism and the elegant Golden Dawn, which was the poet that people know, Yeats, and Lady Gregory, who helped create the Irish National Theatre, and George Bernard Shaw messed around with them. So and Masonry, he pulled in a lot of influences into contemporary Wicca. It's undergone tremendous transformations in the last 50 years. Especially with the influence, the role of women in Wicca as priestesses and teachers, that had a tremendous influence on transforming it, making it more dynamic. My own tradition is the tradition of Ara, and it's a shamanic tradition because from the very beginning of when I was initiated in 1981, I also began working with Michael Horner, Dr. Horner, who created the Foundation for Shamanic Studies. So I was studying core shamanism, which I integrated into Wicca. Wicca is has a root that goes back to the earliest religion, to shamanism. It is very modern. It's a kind of modern renaissance or rediscovery of the ancestral wisdom of the British Isles and to some extent Ireland, the Celtic countries as well. It's thoroughly modern, and yet it has a root that is deep in the earth and goes back to the earliest religion, to shamanism. It's a specific cultural form, British and Celtic, some Irish, combination of the two with some other influences, cultural influences. And now it's very American and very European. It's also all over Latin America, Brazil. There's a huge Wiccan movement in Brazil, and Colombia and Mexico, Australia, all over. And each place and each era, each generation brings a new facet. So it's a living religion. It's non-dogmatic. And it's a personal spiritual path, practice in community if you want to, although you can practice alone. So it's constantly undergoing a kind of transformation. It grows, it matures, it discovers new depths, new ways of practicing, and it becomes more sophisticated too. It becomes simpler and clearer, more effective, and more powerful with each generation.

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This is the Corner Crone offering you a few moments for meditation. Imagine for a moment that you are outside with your back to a tree, your arms gently resting against the bark, your hands by your hips. Perhaps you're sitting, your legs loose and relaxed, or perhaps you're standing, your bare feet supported by the soft, scratchy, springy earth. Perhaps you are deep in the cool womb of a dusky forest. Or perhaps you have stopped along a branch-draped lane next to a meadow. Or maybe your tree stands sentinel, alone on a bluff or high wind-swept dune. Extend your fingers. Flatten your palms against the bark. Is it smooth and polished? Nubby and gnarled? Layered in paper-thin curls? What does the bark feel like against your skin? Gradually settle into the rhythms of your tree. Attune to a language beyond the reach of words. The language of your heart space. The language of earth space. As you deepen your stillness, as you accept into your skin the patterns of the bark, become aware of the subtle, almost imperceptible swaying of the tree trunk as the wind slip-slides across your skin, across the tree's skin. Listen. Feel. With your eyes half closed, you can hear the breeze filtering through the leaves before it spirals down to caress you. Sometimes you are surprised when the breeze that seems so close upon you turns at the last minute to sweep in a different direction. What wisdom does the wind carry? Where does it come from? Where will it go? What wisdom do you add to it as you inhale, exhale, join something of yourself to the somethings of unseen myriad other selves? You're breathing soft and easy, your body resting, your hands gently open, your eyelids relaxed and half closed. Become aware of the depth of your interconnectedness. We all breathe in our own way. We all breathe. We breathe. Breathe. Eyes half closed. Stretch your senses, seeing with the eyes of your heart. Listening with the ears of your soul, opening your deepest self to the fractional, half-hinted changes in air pressure that indicate where the wind will meet you next. Lift your chin, angling your face into the next breeze as it strokes across your skin. Face yourself. Open to your rhythms. You are connected. Sink into this connection, into your connection with the wisdom of wind. This has been the Corner Crone on KPPR, Pure Pagan Radio, with your moments for meditation. 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On Facebook and on Twitter. May the odds be ever in your favor, and may you be well.

oak that grows between two banks. Darkened is the sky and hills. Shall I not know by his wounds that this is a lie? Oak that grows on upland ground, is it not wetted by the rain? Has it not been drenched by 90 tempests?

Lord and lady has made me fly. Witchcraft's an art form, a wise one's mind. Music is magic and drums for the gods. Sky clad is dancing, so take off your socks. The will has been spoken and fire's now lit. Spiral dance clockwise and Wittershins.

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This is the Corner Crone offering you a few moments for meditation. Imagine for a moment that you are outside with your back to a tree, your arms gently resting against the bark, your hands by your hips. Perhaps you're sitting, your legs loose and relaxed, or perhaps you're standing, your bare feet supported by the soft, scratchy, springy earth. Perhaps you are deep in the cool womb of a dusky forest. Or perhaps you have stopped along a branch-draped lane next to a meadow. Or maybe your tree stands sentinel, alone on a bluff or high wind-swept dune. Extend your fingers. Flatten your palms against the bark. Is it smooth and polished? Nubby and gnarled? Layered in paper-thin curls? What does the bark feel like against your skin? Gradually settle into the rhythms of your tree, attuned to a language beyond the reach of words, the language of your heart space, the language of earth space. As you deepen your stillness, as you accept into your skin the patterns of the bark, become aware of the subtle, almost imperceptible swaying of the tree trunk as the wind slip-slides across your skin, across the tree's skin. Listen. Feel. With your eyes half closed, you can hear the breeze filtering through the leaves before it spirals down to caress you. Sometimes you are surprised when the breeze that seems so close upon you turns at the last minute to sweep in a different direction. What wisdom does the wind carry? Where does it come from? Where will it go? What wisdom do you add to it as you inhale, exhale, join something of yourself to the somethings of unseen myriad other selves? You're breathing soft and easy, your body resting, your hands gently open, your eyelids relaxed and half closed. Become aware of the depth of your interconnectedness. We all breathe in our own way. We all breathe. We breathe. Breathe. Eyes half closed. Stretch your senses, seeing with the eyes of your heart, listening with the ears of your soul, opening your deepest self to the fractional, half-hinted changes in air pressure that indicate where the wind will meet you next. Lift your chin, angling your face into the next breeze as it strokes across your skin. Face yourself. Open to your rhythms. You are connected. Sink into this connection, into your connection with the wisdom of wind. This has been the Corner Crone on KPPR, Pure Pagan Radio, with your moments for meditation. 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May the odds be ever in your favor, and may you be well. Chikaya, talk to the boy.

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This is the Corner Crone offering you a few moments for meditation. Imagine for a moment that you are outside under a shelter, waiting for the rain to pass. The air around you is cool and moist. Every now and then a light breeze lifts a fine mist of moisture past your skin. You notice the woodsy smell of the shelter, intensified by the dampness surrounding you. Hear the percussive patterns of the raindrops as they dance into the different surfaces around you. How many kinds of rain can you hear? You watch the grasses, the shrubs, the flowers of the meadow as they respond to the rain. Nearby is a small, intensely yellow flower. It trembles slightly as each raindrop kisses it. As each drop of rain slides across its petals into the soft and grassy earth. You turn your attention to the trees in the distance, watching patterns of movement as the warm, teasing breezes play among the branches. You realize you can hear the susurrations of leaf against leaf, the just perceptible soft creaking of trunks as the wind seeks its channels. You slip off your shoes, peel off your socks, wiggling and spreading your toes and flexing your feet. A slight movement brings you out from the shelter into the meadow, into the life-giving dampness. How does your skin feel as the rain trickles, tickles across your body? The moisture soaks into you, into your clothes. You tilt your head back, opening your mouth to the nourishing rain. Rain fills the small pockets created by your orbital bones, weeping joyfully down the skin of your cheeks. Rain fills the little spaces just above your earlobes, seeping joyously down the skin of your neck. You become acutely aware that in time, this rain, your rain, will evaporate, will condense, will fill the clouds and fall once more as rain. Once more, and once more, and once more again, raining, raining, raining. You swallow. What does the rain taste like? Like the dancing rain, our energies can evaporate. But just as we have trust in our Mother Earth and her cycles, we know, too, that in our own cycles, our intent will condense our scattered energies, and eventually, we will be refilled with more than enough energy to spill out and nurture the meadows we find ourselves in. For what is given nourishes us, and what we nourish becomes a gift to be given. This has been the Corner Crone on KPPR, Pure Pagan Radio, with your Moments for Meditation. 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

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Blessed be.

And now, some pagan news. Bermuda has a long history with witchcraft, indeed, from our alias as the Isle of Devils, to the prominence of the witch Sycorax, mother of Caliban in Shakespeare's The Tempest, based on the wreck of the Sea Venture in 1609. Similarly, we were not exempt from the witch hunts of the 17th century. Over a span of 44 years, more than 21 individuals were accused of witchcraft, and at least 5 were executed on what was then Gallows Island, which we know today as Ordnance Island in St. George's. Other executions of suspected witches are recorded as occurring at Gibbets Island in Flats, and even the murder of Sally Bassett may be considered, in part, a witch trial. The witch hunts should be properly seen as part of a campaign of terror by the ruling classes of the time, as part of a reaction to the communalist movement that threatened feudal and early capitalist power. Communalism, an early form of socialism, resisted the emergence of capitalism and offered a powerful alternative social and economic vision for the time. It can be reflected in the peasant wars of Germany, the fights against enclosures and the radical rank and file of the English Civil War, given voice to in the Putney debates, of which emerged the radical levelers, the diggers and, ultimately, the Chartists, themselves giving rise to the labor movement of today. Sylvia Federici, in her magisterial work Caliban and the Witch, expertly traces the witch hunts as part of the ruling class reaction against communalism. Part a campaign of terror to suppress popular resistance, part spectacle in the sense of bread and circuses, there is also a bloody red line from this terror through to the conquest of the Americas and subsequent slavery and the emergence of the KKK and lynching, right up to McCarthyism and COINTELPRO. Often the women who were subjected to sadistic, and often sexual, torture and execution were key community leaders, central to the popular resistance, or key folk healers, especially when it came to contraception and birth control in general, a threat to the ruling class's demand for fresh labor for the mills. Indeed, in the aftermath of the plagues and the peasant massacres, labor was a commodity in short supply, and a key motive for the ruling classes was a steady supply of fresh labor. With the enclosures of the commons, we also see the state enclosing on women's reproductive freedom, reducing them to uteruses, mere factories for the production of new workers for the sake of capitalist production. To quote Federici, witches were the heretic, the healer, the disobedient wife, the woman who dared to live alone, the obeah woman who poisoned the master's food and inspired the slaves to revolt. Crushing the independence of women was key to the emergence of capitalism. The witch hunts were a key vehicle in this, along with the manufacture of femininity in terms of formal patriarchy, enforced by the state. With women reduced to subhuman status, they also provided cheap labor for the Industrial Revolution. Most of the early factories were generally staffed by women and children, as the law considered them less than human and could thus pay lower wages. Women were even cheaper than horses, and, for a time, were used as literal beasts of burden, pulling boats along canals. While the situation is slightly different today, women are still exploited by capitalism, especially through the unwaged work euphemistically still referred to by some as women's work. Women still today do the bulk of domestic labor, a key factor in the social reproduction of the workforce. Not to mention the commodification of women in terms of sex sells and the creation of a whole market of profit creation through fashion and capitalist standards of beauty, or the emotional labor that women are expected to provide, all of which disguised as a false attribute of their sex. Federici again provides useful insight here. We are housemaids, prostitutes, nurses, shrinks. This is the essence of the heroic spouse who is celebrated on Mother's Day. And part of Prospero's spell is to convince women that this is natural.

Hey guys, welcome to the next edition of the Welish Pantheon. Today we are doing Goddess Sodrin. I'm sorry if I mispronounce her name. She is called Queen of the Witches. She is a very powerful goddess in the with the witches. Since she is Queen of the Witches, she is very widely known. A lot of people work with her, but she is also the she would be the Greek aspect of Hecate, which is another queen of the witches in the Greek. So she would kind of be like the Welsh one of the Greeks. I found a perfect song for her. She has her own music again called Hecate Saladrin. And that is always to be listed in descriptions and also at the ending credits. So anyhow, may I hope you enjoy this, and let's start with full titles, alternative names and spellings and symbols.

you enjoyed her music reel. It's kind of dark, which actually fits her. The thing about the darkness, they call her the Dark Mother. People misunderstand that as, you know, I mean, sure, death and stuff, but death's a part of life. And like I always said, like, just because she's a Dark Mother means that maybe she works more with the deceased and stuff that people would, like, would think that's more Dark Age, but it's not. But this is a way of saying it. Well, anyhow, I'm rambling a little bit. Let's start with what she's a goddess of. She is a goddess of many things. At least 12 things here. She is goddess of death. Fertility. Reincarnation. Inspiration. Magic. Astrology. Horbs. Science. Poetry. Spells. Knowledge. And dark prophecy. Now right there on, let's discuss some of these. On dark prophecy, people think, you know, may not know what that means. Dark prophecy is basically, she's the prophet of death, basically is what that means. Like, she can tell you when your time's up. She's kind of in charge, since she is the crone of the triple goddesses in the Welish pantheon. She's also in charge of the timeline of your death. So she's kind of, you know, the last step before death, which all the clones that you will see in the pantheons that I will be doing are basically known as the dark, because it's the last time before people die. And we said that she is goddess of death, which isn't a bad thing. Fertility, it's very good for women if you want to use her. Even men can use her. It just doesn't necessarily mean men. I mean women. Men can use her as well. Reincarnation, which is a good one, that a lot of pagans believe in reincarnation. Inspiration. She's really good for inspiration if you need an idea on something. Like in the Greeks, you hear about the, can't think of them off the top of my head. But they come and give you inspiration. There's certain ones, I think there's like 12 of them. But she's basically helps with inspiration of if you have an idea for a book or something like that. Or computer stuff. Anything to give you inspiration on doing so. Magic and spells that we talked about. That's why she's called Queen of the Witches, because we want to use her a lot for rituals and magic and stuff, because if you really want your spell to have an extra kick, you want to call on Sindarin to help you. Astrology, that's really cool. I hope you like the picture of that. Horbs, it's pretty self-explanatory. Science, which that interested me when I researched that. Poetry, like I said, and knowledge. She's very good for knowledge. Like, if you're in college and you end up sitting for a test, or you're still in high school or school of some sort, you can call on her for some extra knowledge, and she will help you. And actually, doing this again, I feel like I'm doing it the same one over again, but I haven't done her, but I did do Hecate. And she is so similar to Hecate in so many ways, if you go back and watch that. Anyhow, let's continue. The sacred animals is the white pig,
crow. I'm sorry, cow. And her sacred color is green, which would be what she is, you know, green makes sense. Her element is earth. And that's why I said that, because green and earth, you know, the best Sabbath to work for on would be Embark. Associated planet would be the moon. And if you think about that, that makes a lot of sense. We'll be in the clone. And if you look in her pictures, she always has a cauldron. And also, if you look on her, she has a half moon symbol that she always is on. What's interesting about her is that, also another interesting fact, is that she is the clone. But she can show to, she mainly shows to people as the clone, as like an old hag. But she can also show to people as a very beautiful woman. Since she is a clone, that she can choose the aspect to look like a maiden or a mother, as well as a clone. So, in the picture, she is very beautiful for being the clone. If you would look at her pictures too, you would think that it would be gray, would be her color, but it's actually not. Anyhow, let's get going again. Her representation is the cauldron. And if we remember later on, in this, early on in the series when I did the gods, Sidran came up a lot. Maybe that's also why I feel deja vu of the cauldron of life that... that a lot of people are after, cauldron of knowledge. I mean, she's very popular again in a lot of the Welsh stories. Her herbs and incense is this one, I can't pronounce it. And an acorn. She had no mother or father, based on the fact that she is the clone, which would mean that she is the oldest goddess of the Welsh. She would be on one of the top goddesses that she was self-created. She was wife and lover of the giant Tikid, I'll put it below. He was a minor lake god. But I could not find any good pictures of him, so I apologize if the picture is a little messed up. And she had three children. I will list them here as they go across the screen with the picture of the Welsh flag. Because of some reason, I could not find her children for the life of me. She had two ugly boys by the name of, can't pronounce it. Well, anyhow, she had two ugly boys and one beautiful Donal. And they're not really mentioned a lot that I can read about. I mean, they are part of her life, but they didn't really accomplish much. Like a lot of the other goddesses that had children, they became a goddess themselves or a god. Since her husband was a minor god, now I'm just guessing, and she was a major goddess, they might have just been minors. So it's hard to get minor gods on here to find the pictures of, I mean. Well, anyhow, that's it for Goddess Sidran. And I am sorry it took so long. She's just such a fascinating goddess to me. And she has a lot to offer and a lot of info on her. So anyhow, the next goddess will be Goddess Dawn, Mother of the Gods. So, I hope you enjoyed this series, and may the God and Goddesses bless you all. Bye.

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1: The Colloquy of the Oak and Holly King by Dave the Bard and Kerry Lee. It is said, at the time of the solstices, two great kings do battle. The Oak King who rules the waxing year, and the Holly King who rules the waning year. This is not a battle of heat, but rather is a battle of light, and reflects the arc of the sun as it makes its journey across our skies. Some say that the battle is won and lost by the power of sword, but here the Oak and Holly King enter a colloquy, an ancient bardic battle of words and wit, to win the crown and the light of the land.
2: Cold and bright, the solstice dawn breaks through the doorway of the passage graves. Time out of mind, the stones have stood, marking the nadir of the sun's journey across the sky. Placed by our ancient hands, with stone on stone they were shaped and pulled from the earth's embrace. With magic they were raised upon our sacred land. And at this time of the solstice, a figure waits within the tomb. He waits in darkness and in stillness. He waits for the coming dawn, the rising of the sun, and the footsteps of his brother as the Awen is sung.
1: The Oak King turns to greet the Holly King and asks, "Brother, what is your name?" To which the Holly King replies, not hard to answer, "I am Arawn, Lord of the Waning Year. I am the King of Holly. I strip bare the leaf-ridden trees. I bring darkness to this land and peace. I banish the warmth of summer and welcome the iciness of winter. And you, my brother, what is your name?" To which the Oak King replies, not hard to answer, "I am Hafgan, Lord of the Waxing Year. I am the King of Oak. I bring bud to leaf. I bring life to the earth. I banish the cold of winter and welcome the warmth of spring. Brother, where do you come from?" To which the Holly King replies, not hard to answer, "I come from Anun, the other world. And at the time of your greatest power, I am born into this world of Arbred. I ride on Rhiannon's horse to claim my throne. Laughing with the wild hunt, I ride through the night sky. My cold breath makes way for the coming of the Kailiach, and the land is bathed in the beauty of ice and darkness. Whilst Anun blossoms in your heat, so Arbred has peace, reflection, and renewal, guarded by Orion of the Silver Belt. And you, my brother, where do you come from?" To which the Oak King replies, not hard to answer, "I come from Anun, the other world. And at the time of your greatest power, I am born into this world of Arbred. Called by the singing of the birds of Rhiannon, the warmth of my breath and my seed awakens the life within my queen, and the land is bathed in the beauty of our love. Whilst Anun is ruled by winter and ice, so Arbred blossoms, caressed by the heat of my gazing eye. Brother, what art do you perform?" To which the Holly King replies, not hard to answer, "I give space to thought, bring renewal from death, bring rest to life and transformation to your crown of green. I light the inner fire and the hearth and quicken the heart of the beast. My bards are the stillness of the winter sky, the reflection on the water, the tears of the ice." life returns to that space where dreams are foregathered. Lovers lie before the flickering fires in their homes, and new life is nourished as my lady strips bare the branches and lays her cloak of white across the land. And you, my brother, what art do you perform? To which the Oak King replies, not hard to answer. I lift the saddened heart, bring life to death, shape the hidden green, give flight to birds and insects. My bards sing upon their wing, my orchestra plays music within the land. Life returns, and in that space where thought becomes dream, lovers walk upon the warm earth and lay under the stars and the sun together. And I am here, brother, to take my crown. The Holly King places the crown on the Oak King's head and says, then take this crown, but know this. Even though you begin your rule, my frost will form. My touch will turn leaf to earth, turn the fields to hardened mud, and I will cool the oceans. For although you take the power of light, I retain the power of winter until your lady joins you.

Can you practice Wicca without having been initiated? And the answer is yes. In fact, even in traditional British Gardnerian Wicca, you're practicing for a year and a day before you're initiated. And lots of people these days are practicing Wicca based on taking courses or reading a book. It used to be a cult. It used to be hidden in the back of the broom closet, and now it's quite public, and it's a wonderful thing. So there are lots of teachers and lots of opportunities. However, Wicca is an initiatory tradition, and to undergo an initiation is an amazing experience. So if you have the opportunity, if you've worked with a group of people for a year and a day, if you have tremendous respect and trust for them, if they're skilled and wise and experienced, if they've conducted initiations before, if they're humble and have a sense of humor, a sense of humility, if they know what they're doing, then that's a good group to entrust your initiation with. An initiation is, it's basically an ancient shamanic practice. It's the means by which you leave behind a false life, the life that is the life that you've been told by parents or society is the life you're supposed to lead, where you're supposed to be an accountant, you're supposed to, you know, work selling cars or whatever it is. And it can also be, you know, the old belief systems, the old religious belief systems. It's, we call it a descent into the underworld. It's unlike the Abrahamic faiths, which tend to see the divine as heavenward, you know, where you go up and out. The indigenous traditions, the shamanic traditions, the pagan Wiccan traditions, and all of the reconstruction, the revivals, all of this tremendous, rich array of a renaissance of the indigenous traditions of our particular ancestors. These are all shamanic traditions at their heart that see a descent where you go in and down. You go into the earth, you go into yourself, you go in. And it's almost like the dark night of the soul in some sense. It's a challenge, and it's a journey of trust. In Native American traditions, they were frequently called the vision quest, where a young man or young woman, it can happen at any age, would go into the wilderness for several days and fast and seek a vision. So it's a visionary experience in which you essentially give yourself over to the sacred, and it appears to you. And it may give you a spirit guide or a name, a song, a vision for your future. In my case, it pulled forth a vow that I would help reestablish the old religion in Italy. And that's what I found myself committed to doing in later years. So you descend in and through, and then you come back up. Then you return to the world. And so the myths, and these tend to be the myths of most of the dominant religions, actually, of death and rebirth, that the old self dies, the false self, the manufactured self, the cultural norm self, is left behind. You shed it like a skin, and the genuine self, the authentic self, the true self, reemerges and back into the world. And when you reemerge, you come with a gift. It's hard. It's hard to come back into this world because this is not a very sympathetic culture for spiritual mysteries or for making those kinds of journeys. But it's actually essential because that descent is also what nature does. And so we follow the path of nature, the seasonal cycle, right, where you have winter, right, and the seed gets planted in the earth and then reemerges in the spring. So an initiation is like that. It follows that innate spiritual wisdom of the life cycle that's revealed through the planet, and we emulate it through the rite itself. And it's extraordinary. It's probably one of the single most profound, transformative spiritual journeys that you'll take. And life will initiate you as well. Life will initiate you. But to understand
the initiation, and it initiates you again and again. But to really fully understand it, it helps to go through the formal process of initiation.

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Inhale the steam from teas, for beauty and happiness spells. For love, luck, happiness, and beauty, try catnip cookies or candied catnip. As a tea, catnip can aid in calming stress and promoting sleep. This has been a KPPR.

The cauldron cracks, the poison creeps slowly across the land. To kill the horses of Garinir at the lake shore where they stand. Drinking, not knowing their fate, as a hare runs fast across the land. Ceridwen, Ceridwen, Lady of the Cauldron, come see what they have done. 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Change your shape now, Lady. Be the hound. Begin the chase. Begin.

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1: Blackwater Hattie lived back in the swamp where strange green reptiles crawl. Snakes hang thick from the cypress trees like sausage on a smokehouse wall. Where the swamp is alive with a thousand eyes and all of them watching you. Stay off the track of Hattie Shack in the back of the Black Bayou.

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Doc Jackson was the first to go. Some said the plague was brought by Hattie. There was talk of a hanging too.

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In the square there was found a big black round vat full of gurgling brew. Whispering sounds as the folks gathered round.

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This is the Corner Crone offering you a few moments for meditation. Hal Borland wrote, "No winter lasts forever. No spring skips its turn. We still ourselves. We try to quiet our thoughts and wrangle our monkey minds into a state of attentiveness, of deep awareness. We seek to settle into ourselves so that we can listen to what may be growing, glimpse what might be blossoming inside our hearts. We try to suspend ourselves in a state of receptivity, to become permeable, seeking the ineffable, nestled like a seed engorged, pulsing with potential inside of our being. We pause, hoping to focus on the moment before movement. In the height of summer, in the depth of winter, the wheel of the year seems to suspend its ceaseless turning, and we too might find an ease in holding a stillness. But now, with urgent spring straining to release herself, panting for a full breath after winter's entombment, now it seems hard to seek, to discover and maintain a listening space for ourselves. The bright, hot energy of flowers rioting in rainbows, of barren branches sighing with new growth, distracts us.

0: Everything is now, now, now, and it seems as if time spent waiting for anything, for insight, for a truth to reveal itself, is time that might be better spent in dancing through the meadows. This cusp of spring, these dregs of winter, the stutter, start, and stop steps of states of being disorient us from our lethargy. We don't know what to expect. We become more alert to the nuances of our surroundings. We pay attention. Perhaps, too, this is what happens in our spiritual practices. Perhaps, in the ridiculous, recurring chaos of spring wrestling and rustling its way into the last of winter, we can experience our monkey-mindedness as fertile soil peppered with insights. Perhaps we can experience the conscious act of stilling ourselves as hearing seeds as they break open. To not so much wrangle and ratchet ourselves into deep awareness, but to allow ourselves to listen to the growing garden of our hearts. To, as Eckhart Tolle writes, know yourself as the being underneath the thinker, the stillness underneath the mental noise. Listen. I am listening to the song of myself and hearing it as if it were newly sung, created as a gift especially for me. What is the song your heart is singing to you as if it were newly sung, created as a gift especially for you? This has been the Corner Crone on KPPR, Pure Pagan Radio, with your Moments for Meditation. You can find me on Pathos Pagan's The Agora at pathos.com/pagan, and on Facebook and on Twitter. May the odds be ever in your favor, and may you be well.
1: Okay, it's called Sisters of the Moon.

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This is the Corner Crone offering you a few moments for meditation. The early blooms of spring are beginning their slow, determined crawl up through the worn and weary crust of the earth. Not so much punching their way into view as just grinding it out, centimeter by centimeter. I'm reminded of Sisyphus, that self-important braggart of a mortal punished by the ancient Greek gods for his deceitfulness, struggling day after day to shove an almost unbearably heavy stone up the side of a dauntingly steep mountainside. Each day he almost reaches the pinnacle of the mountain, only to have the stone roll to the bottom of the slope each evening, whereupon he resumes his task the next day for all of eternity. I don't think the buds of the trees or the early blooms of spring are self-aggrandizing. I don't think they're being punished. But I do marvel at the mechanics of small life forces inching their way through dense, static clods of dirt in their irrepressible quest for sunlight, their unquenchable thirst for air, for moisture. Watching the daily, sometimes hourly, progress of breaking buds on the trees, that's just astonishing. What can we learn from that struggle, that perseverance? The earth around me is only now greening. It feels like Persephone is running a little late this year, although I'm sure that this is just my mortal impatience with all of the brownness that yet lingers well into this rainy month. Catkins rustle dully as the chilly slaps of wind buffet them. Desiccated stalks of bee balm and cone flowers, flattened by the repeated bludgeoning of snow and ice, cover the ground like discarded straw. It ain't pretty here, folks. Or perhaps it is. Perhaps in all the browns and blacks of death, there is a different kind of beauty. A lesson to be learned as I wait for the hyper-vibrant hues of full spring to overtake and saturate my senses. My impatience with and weariness of greedy winter, so reluctant to relinquish ascendancy, becomes an opportunity for mindfulness, for observation, for slowing my own rhythms to be more in cadence with the rhythms of my mother. What if, instead of obsessing over the eventual arrival of spring, I instead opened my eyes to the dregs of winter surrounding me right now, in this moment? At the center of a nearby labyrinth I often visit is a black walnut tree. Dozens of walnut shells are scattered around its base, husks cleaved open by ravenous squirrels, eager for a juicy snack. On their slow path to devolving into humus, the walnut shells clutter and obscure the gray mulch under them. They look to me like a parliament of barn owls. O owl, O mythological harbinger of death, symbol of the crone, solitary night hunter, what can you teach me? To wait and observe. To remember to use all of my senses and perhaps not be so reliant on sight as my primary means of understanding the world around me. To understand that all parts of the great cycle are critically important to the whole, interconnected and independent. Well into my own crone years, this is a message I need to be reminded of. The texture of my skin is changing as I age, becoming drier, less pliant, rougher. My jowls are becoming more pronounced. The flesh of my neck is loosening. My waist-length hair, once lustrously black, is as gray as the weathered mulch under the broken walnut shells. And yet, this life force within me remains irrepressibly vibrant. The wisdom that so routinely eluded me in my younger years,
now flows through my fingers, my voice, my very way of being, as effortlessly as water flows downstream. I give thanks to the owls for the insights they have offered. Behind the labyrinth, tucked up into the stalky slope, is a festoon of spent milkweed pods. They're glorious, big and sassy, and faintly Georgia O'Keeffe-ish in their unabashed voluptuousness. Behold, they seem to say, and imagine the lives we have sustained. In North America, the monarch butterflies are recovering from the brink of extinction thanks to thousands of individuals who have been mindfully planting and caretaking milkweed. The monarch butterfly population is still anemic in numbers, but it is growing because a tremendous number of humans from Canada to Mexico, pretty much none of whom really know each other, responded to their plight and formed a support network for this non-human species. Oh, milkweed, oh, sustainer of life, what can I learn from you? That sometimes I'm not the star of the show, I'm the support staff. That I can give whatever nourishment I choose, be it tangible or intangible, freely, without expectation. That I can be someone's way station, someone's safe house, someone's soft landing place. And when they've been fed and rested and renewed, I can say goodbye with a hope-filled heart and wish them well on their journey without getting stuck in mourning the loss of their presence. That I can have healthy boundaries and still be in relationship. I am reminded of a Parker Palmer quote from his book, The Courage to Teach. I want to learn how to hold the paradoxical poles of my identity together, to embrace the profoundly opposite truths that my sense of self is deeply dependent on others dancing with me, and that I still have a sense of self when no one wants to dance. I give thanks for the insights the milkweed has offered. In high summer, the path to this particular labyrinth is hidden from sight. Brown-eyed Susans, purple coneflowers, bee balm, and other prairie plants and grasses crowd the edges of the pathway. The vegetation is about 3 feet high, and the path becomes a low channel through a wide river of indigenous flora. Though the black walnut tree at the center of the labyrinth is easily visible, it's not an uncommon experience that, due to the combination of tall grasses and sharp bends in the path, visitors can't actually see the labyrinth until they're practically upon it. Now, though, so close to Beltane, the prairie's stiff brown bushes are bare, and the hollowed-out grasses have collapsed against each other like so much chaff. The limestones marking the lanes of the labyrinth look like a ritual scarification, a permanent modification of tattooing upon the land. The stones are gray. The winter-worn mulch is gray. The energy of the labyrinth seems dormant, listless. Well-traveled path, what do you have to teach me? What can I learn from you? Mindfulness, always mindfulness. To watch my steps and heed my surroundings. To be willing and able to pause on the journey and be fully present in the now, even as the path seeks to pull me forward into the not yet. Acceptance, when I stumble over some loose mulch or unevenness in the path. For no journey of becoming is smooth or without twists and turns. The patience not to hurry my steps in order to get to the goal. For the center of a labyrinth is not a goal, but a turning point. Simply another iteration of winding. Round and round the earth is turning, goes the old English folk song. Turning always into morning, and from morning into night. So too, of course, the seasons.
So too we in the universe and the little universes in each of us, all spiral dancing within ever-widening circles, both seen and unseen, experienced firsthand or only faintly dreamed of at the edges of our knowing. I give thanks for the insights the labyrinth has offered. May you journey your seasons with intention and integrity, with a joyful openness of heart and spirit, and in the deep knowledge that you are beloved of the universe and all that is holy. In the words of Rabindranath Tagore, may your life lightly dance on the edges of time like dew on the tip of a leaf. This has been the Corner Crone on KPPR Pure Pagan Radio with your Moments for Meditation. You can find me on Pantheos Pagans The Agora at pantheos.com/pagan, on Facebook and on Twitter. 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